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2: And I'm DJ Tradition.
1: And right now you're listening to Oral Traditions. Off the Record, a show about oral traditions. You know, this is our first episode
2: indeed
1: of this show.
2: So
1: it's a special
2: excited.
1: Moment. And we want to thank you guys for tuning in with us.
2: Very great time, you know? Early morning for all those truckers out there.
1: Yeah, something
2: Hopefully
1: like
2: you guys
1: that.
2: Are tuning in. Gorgeous Hudson Valley.
1: This first episode, we're going to be focusing on listening to music from Appalachia. Old folk music that was passed down by word of mouth before there were CDs or records or Spotify.
2: Mm-hmm. Indeed. And we want to start this theme of the episode with a little bit of folklore from Big John the Miner.
1: I know, but I'm familiar.
2: Are you?
1: Yeah.
2: Are you?
1: Yeah, Big John the Miner.
2: Can you elaborate a little bit,
1: please? Absolutely. You know,
2: DJ Oral?
1: Good call. Absolutely. So the legend of Big John's ghost is an enduring story to come out of West Virginia around the 1800s and is rooted in the coal mines around Grant Town.
2: I've been around there before.
1: Really?
2: Once
1: is it a nice place?
2: And I actually never have been there.
1: According to the legend, Big John was a pretty large but pretty quiet coal miner. Interestingly, he was often described as being Russian. But he unfortunately died in a coal mine disaster. It happened pretty often.
2: Yeah, that's tragic. Really tragic.
1: But his life didn't end at death. You see, after the accident, miners began reporting strange warnings, such as footsteps where nobody stood, or shadowy figures, or voices urging them to leave the mine. When these warnings were followed, disasters were often narrowly avoided.
2: Wow, that's insane.
1: Yeah.
2: And I mean, eventually over time, Big John became known as a protector. I mean, he stayed behind to look after the men who were still working the job he once worked. However, his appearances were never playful or malicious. They were something that had to be taken seriously. Exactly like how, when a region in the mines collapsed without warning, like it really mattered. It was a life or death situation. So, I mean, Big John, the goat.
1: You know what I think is the coolest part about Big John's enduring story?
2: What is? Let's hear this.
1: The fact that it's not just, like a lot of the folklore from Appalachia, it wasn't just a story to be scary, or it wasn't intended for fear. You know, a lot of people think about Appalachian folklore such as cryptids, and they think about, like, you know, going out in the woods and there's a monster there, you know? But this wasn't the case for Big John's story. It was a sense that coal communities honored their dead and made sense of, like, such a dangerous job that regularly took lives. And down in the mine, the idea that someone like Big John was still watching over you was far more comforting than it was fearful.
2: Yeah, that's true. On that note, on that positive note, let's talk about, we're going to start playing No Depression in Heaven by the New Lost City Ramblers.

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1: And DJ Oral.
0: What you guys just heard was Bury Me Under the Weeping Willow, sung by the Carter family. And the song originally, and the tale of the song, was originally from the turn of the 20th century.
1: DJ Traditions, do you know what the song was originally about?
0: I actually do. It's a very sad story. It's originally about a heartbroken singer, traditionally a woman in this case, who is unfortunately abandoned by her lover right before their wedding day as he leaves for another bride. Man, that's got to suck.
1: That would hurt.
0: Yeah, especially this day and age.
1: I would also write a song about it.
0: Yeah, and clearly she did. So, overcome with grief, she has to be buried beneath a weeping willow tree so he will know where she sleeps and perhaps weep for her. Man, that's quite a gorgeous, gorgeous story.
1: Wow.
0: And I love weeping willow trees, so maybe that's what I'll do when I'm older.
1: We have another song about weeping willow trees coming up soon for all you willow lovers.
0: Ha ha.
1: Okay, now, before we move on, we have to do a quick service announcement about the second annual Local Motion on 91.3 WVKR benefit concert. So on Saturday, November 28th, this event will be held. The doors will be at 5:30, music at 7. This concert will benefit two local nonprofit organizations, Hudson Valley Animal Rescue and Sanctuary in Poughkeepsie, and Washburn and House for Domestic Violence in Ulster County. Some musicians performing include Scott Sherrard, Jack Petrozelli, Cindy Cashdollar, a 3-time Grammy winner, Carl Allweyer, and Caroline Ryan. There will be guests TBA.
0: Ooh, exciting. Real exciting.
1: And you know what the really exciting part is? All of the donations from this event will go directly to the two organizations. And only a handful of reservations remain. So if you want to attend, you better hop on it.
0: Yeah, how can they make their reservation?
1: You can visit www.liveatthefalcon.com to make your reservation today.
0: Awesome. You guys should...
1: We should do that right after the show because that sounds cool.
0: Yeah, it sounds sick.
1: All right.
0: All right. Now back to a little bit more Appalachian folk music. We're going to discuss a little bit about the common instruments in all of the music. To start with, the favorite banjo. I love me a good banjo, DJ Oral.
1: I really love me a good banjo.
0: You can actually play the banjo, can't you?
1: You know, I can dabble in it a little bit.
0: Okay, you fiddle
1: with it. Huh. You know, what's interesting about the banjo is that it's also widely used nowadays in Scottish like folk music and Irish, but really originally it originated in Appalachian music.
0: Oh, actually?
1: Yeah.
0: Wow.
1: Yeah, it's almost the defining instrument of the genre.
0: Yeah, you could hear in those three songs that we played, keep in mind, No Depression in Heaven, The New Lost City Ramblers. After that was Wild Bill Jones by Doc Boggs. And like we said, you just heard Bury Me Under the Weeping Willow by the Carter family. And there's much banjo in all of those three pieces.
1: It's true. But beside the banjo, there's some other ones that you can probably hear, like the fiddle.
0: The fiddle? Fiddle me this. It's often used for melodies, I guess, yeah. I don't really know the fiddle that well, as much as the banjo, but I do think it sounds like a pretty cool instrument.
1: It does sound pretty cool. I like how it can be played in two different styles.
0: Oh, you know, really?
1: It's just a violin, but you play it different.
0: Oh, that's what it is. Oh, okay. I can imagine that now.
1: I think. Don't quote me on that one.
0: I also like spoons. Spoons is a really commonly used instrument. It seems overlooked, but
1: have you seen the spoons being played?
0: I have before.
1: It's a bizarre instrument.
0: Yeah, all you need is one or two spoons and a table, and you got yourself an instrument. So if you guys are at home listening, you want a new instrument, go into your kitchen. You got one.
1: Got two even. there are also like some other instruments. Mandolin is one, which kind of in contrast to the banjo, originated more in the Scottish music, folk music scene, and kind of spread their way over to each region, which I think is very interesting.
0: Well, it definitely is, yeah. Mm.
1: And you know, we have the guitar, of course,
0: it's obvious.
1: Yeah. The bass, upright bass.
0: I love me an upright bass.
1: They wouldn't have had electric basses back in the day.
0: That makes sense.
1: I can see that.
0: I don't know so much
1: Wait,
0: about electricity.
1: DJ Traditions, why would that make sense?
0: So, you know, I obviously know the date when electricity was more so, like, commonly used and stuff. So, like, yeah, that's why. So I know that date wasn't when this song was, like, made, you know?
1: Tell me three fun facts about Thomas Edison.
0: He's from New Jersey. I'm from New Jersey. I've gone to the Thomas Edison house. That's fact number two.
1: Amazing.
0: And number three, he's probably bald. So there you go. There's your three facts. Okay. And now back to the music. We're going to start off with If the River Was Whiskey by Charlie Poole.

0: 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This is Off the Record, a show about oral traditions. Sorry, what song were we just listening to?
1: DJ Traditions. This is DJ Traditions here. We were just listening to Mountain Dew. This version, sung by the Stanley Brothers. A little bit about it that we thought was funny. DJ Oral, I was thinking like, you know, Mountain Dew, our age.
0: I know Mountain Dew, yeah.
1: I've never had it before, but
0: I would
1: figured
0: skip it. It's not very good.
1: Oh, really? Okay. I don't know then. But I was wondering if it was like, you know, like this is where he was talking about Mountain Dew. Like if he was talking about like the soda beverage, Mountain Dew.
0: Interestingly enough, no. This song predated Mountain Dew by a good amount. Instead, this song was talking about moonshine, the alcoholic drink that people would brew in the forest. It's very strong, pretty illegal. I wouldn't make it, personally.
1: We do not recommend anyone make it.
0: That's true.
1: It is illegal.
0: And they'll get
1: you. Especially if you're under the age of 21. Do not, please.
0: Please. Moving on.
1: What I do like about moonshine, though, is that it's called the preacher's medicine. I just feel like that's a pretty funny nickname. But yeah, moving on to the next segment. We have a little PSA. I wanted to let you guys know about the Rhinecliff Folk Choir. It happens on Tuesdays at 1:30 p.m. in the Morton Memorial Library. It began September 23rd, but I imagine it's a weekly occurrence. And you guys should check out this daytime community music offering. They explore traditional harmonies from the Americas, the Balkans, the British Isles, the Caucasus, Georgia, Corsica, Sardinia, Ukraine, and there's always some more surprises to be had. All are welcome, regardless of prior experience. Maybe I'll even show up.
2: DJ Oral, will you?
0: I think I might. That sounds pretty similar to what we're doing. It might be cool.
1: Songs will be taught by ear mostly, with occasional sheet music. So you don't really have to know how to read sheet music, which, good thing for me, I don't. It's led by Eva Selena. She's a mother, singer, gardener, and a community music educator who believes sometimes the simplest ideas are the medicine we need to build a better world. If you want to read more about Eva, you can visit www.evaselena.com. For any more questions about folk choir, please also email Eva via chorus@evaselena.com. Obviously, the participation is by donation only, but it is suggested $10 to $15 per class meeting. But all are welcome. And be sure to bring your singing voice into Rhinecliff.
0: Okay, now we're going to talk a little bit more about folklore and urban legends. You know, earlier we were talking about Big John the Miner, and we were talking about how a lot of Appalachian folklore is rooted in the more scary aspects of the forest, you know? And I think that's absolutely true from a little place in Appalachia that I'm from, the Northfield, Vermont Pigman. So, DJ Traditions, have you heard about the Northfield, Vermont Pigman?
1: That tale has not come down to Jersey yet. So, can you elaborate a little bit?
0: Absolutely. Like a lot of, you know, folk tales and urban legends, it's the Pigman is not a friendly figure. I wouldn't want to run into him in the forest.
1: Ah.
0: Exactly. The Pigman is often described as a transformation story. According to some accounts, a local farmer kept pigs

0: and very remote pastures in Northfield, Vermont, and gradually withdrew from town life. And so rumors spread that he became obsessed with his livestock, and when neighbors stopped seeing him at church, markets, or other places around town, whispers started replacing facts. So eventually, these stories claim that the farmer had taken on features of his animals. He was walking upright, and he had the face and the snout of a pig. Often accounts describe him having glowing red eyes and being covered in a lot of white fur, white hair across his body, like a pig is.
1: It's kind
0: of
1: gross.
0: Would you want to see that in the middle of the woods, Sawyer?
1: I definitely don't think traditions? I would. I don't think I would.
2: I feel like that'd be a little scary. I don't know if I've ever seen a real pig in real life before, so I think especially seeing something like that.
0: Let's back up a second. You've never seen a pig before?
2: No, I haven't. Maybe as a farm, like on a farm as a kid, but not to my memory, no. Have you?
0: I have. That's a bit shocking to me. I see pigs all the time. We have them in
2: on
0: Vermont.
2: Oh, well, we do have them also in the Garden State, but I haven't really seen them. But back to the pigman.
0: Interesting. Let's move on to the pigman again. A lot of people, they wouldn't want to see this guy out in the middle of the night, you know? One account from 1971 describes a man in a farmhouse in Northfield, Vermont, of course, going down to the first floor and looking out his window after hearing a noise and seeing the face of an animal in the window. And he claims that he saw the pig man that night, that after he saw it, it ran away and scurried off into the woods. And there are many such accounts like this. Many people say that the pig man intends to do harm, whereas other people claim that he just being playful and mischievous. You know? What, do you have any thoughts, DJ Traditions?
2: I mean, I guess that is an interesting story. I could see, like, it's a pig man, you know? I could see, like, pigs are pretty cute. Like, I feel like he could just be, you know?
0: And what do you think about the glowing red eyes and the snout on a man's face?
2: I think that could be, like, a survival adaptation, you know? Like, the glowing red eyes. Like, you know, nocturnal animals have glowing eyes maybe sometimes. Like, it could be the light reflected off of it that looked like it was glowing red. Like, I think that could be a survivalist adaptation. I mean, as for the snout, I mean, maybe there was some mutation that I don't know what happened, but I believe in his best interest. You know, I think he's just trying to be mischievous, have a little whimsy in himself, you know?
0: You know, that is a very open-minded way to think about it, and I applaud that.
2: Thank you, DJ Oral.
0: Of course. As for myself, I have been out looking for the Northfield Pigman. It's a true story. I've never found him.
2: Bummer.
0: It is a bummer. And so, who's to say if he's real or not?
2: Yeah. I guess more on that note, with a little bit more Appalachian folk music, we're going to start it back up with Hang Me. Oh, Hang Me. Ooh, that's an interesting title. By Dave Van Ronk.

last night. Come on, tell me, baby. 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

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My husband was a hard-working man, killed a mile and a half from here. What happened to him?

0: Okay, we were just listening to Where Did You Sleep Last Night by Leadbelly.
1: And before that was Which Side Are You On, Pete Seeger. And prior to that, like we said, Hang Me, Oh Hang Me, a very sad song by Dave Van Roque. Wrong.
0: Okay. We have a question.
1: From our good buddy Milo.
0: From a listener.
1: Yeah.
0: He asked, what started Appalachian music, and why is the banjo so important? DJ Traditions, could you speak on that?
1: Yes, as DJ Traditions does talk about traditions. Okay. Appalachian music started over 300 years ago, so quite a long time. And it really started with the blending of European immigrant settlers, enslaved African Americans, and indigenous Cherokee communities living in the Appalachian Mountains. I feel like that's pretty interesting that all these people came together and were able to create some music. And the reason why the banjo was so important was primarily due to the Western African instrument roots that came along with the people overseas. Honestly, it was a terrible story that they came overseas enslaved. But they combined the West African instrument roots with Celtic American fiddle traditions, and that served as the primary rhythmic and percussive driver for much of the social life and dances that followed with it. So, yeah. What do you think of that, DJ Oral?
0: I think that's beautiful, and I really enjoy the way that folk music from different regions impacts each other. Like we were talking about earlier, you know, the banjo, you know, made its way, made its way from Africa, and it came here, and then it made its way over to Scotland and Ireland, and is now used in that folk music as well. I think that's a cool pattern there.
1: Yeah, definitely. And I figured I'd give you guys and DJ Oral a little improv of some music, you know?
0: Correct me if I'm wrong. So what's going to happen is you're gonna pretend to play some music with your voice.
1: Yeah.
0: And then we're going to guess which instrument you're going to be.
1: Yeah, exactly.
0: Okay. It's funny because I'm DJ Oral, but you can take that part, I guess.
1: Oh, do you want to take it, DJ Oral?
0: I do not.
1: Okay. You know, let's start with a little... DJ Oral, what do you think that is?
0: The banjo.
1: Ding, ding, ding. Wow. DJ Oral really has some good ears on him, doesn't he?
0: That was a very good impression.
1: Thank you, thank you. Next up.
0: I know this one already.
1: Yeah.
0: You're playing spoons right now.
1: I am. Wow, that's awesome. All right, we'll do one more.
0: I think let's do two. Keep going. I haven't got it yet.
1: Can you guess which that one was?
0: Yes, that was the fiddle.
1: Oh, that was the harmonica. A little off there.
0: It's okay. You can get it on the next
1: last one. Last one for DJ Oral here. Dong dong dong dong dong dong dong dong dong.
0: I know this one. That's from a James Bond movie, isn't it? I'm just kidding. You're the upright bass.
1: It is. Congratulations, DJ Oral. We're gonna get you guys back with some music now, and we're gonna kick it back off with another Willow song, like we mentioned, called Down the Willow Garden by Iron Mountain String Band.

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1: Oral
0: and DJ Traditions. What you just heard was The Farmer's Cursed Wife by a still, Seaball, and prior to that was Down in the Willow Garden, like I said, by Iron Mountain String Band.
1: It's a beautiful song.
0: It really was. Love willows, like I said.
1: Absolutely.
0: As we're nearing the end of our time with you guys, we just wanted to give a little shout out to all the truckers out there driving through Appalachia and tuning in. You know, I think it's very fitting for you guys to be here with us.
1: Yes.
0: Is there anything else you want to say about this, DJ Oral? That's so funny. I'm just very appreciative.
1: I appreciate the truckers too. I also appreciate all the kayakers out there listening in on their portable radios. All the early morning commuters. You know, all of the people.
0: Yeah. That's fair. I think this is also a very special time.
1: Wait, why is that?
0: It is, apparently, from what I've been told by the higher-ups, it is the 50th anniversary of the first time that WVKR ever streamed. And I just want to say, like, I'm blessed that we get to have our first show on the 50th anniversary. I feel like that's a pretty...
1: That feels, big feels important. Right?
0: It really does. It feels like... Almost like we're important, maybe.
1: Something like that.
0: Okay. We're going to finish out here with one more song for you guys called Little Sadie by Clarence Ashley. And I, DJ Traditions, just wanted to say thank you to all you guys for tuning in and for completing our first episode.
1: Thank you guys so much. All right. Have a good morning.

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1: Oui, on va continuer de bloquer jusqu'à...
2: Yes, we're going to keep blocking until the government hears us, until there are different ways to take action, until the government listens to us. And as long as they don't listen to us, we won't stop this fight.
0: Nearly 2,000 French high schools are blockaded or closed today as student-led protests spread across France over school funding and inequality. We'll go to France for the latest. Then to the Democratic Republic of the Congo, where the death toll from Ebola has topped 4,000.
3: As we speak now, in Democratic Republic of Congo, there are 7 provinces which are affected. 63 health zones are affected, and 2 newly affected zones were recently identified.
0: We'll speak to a Congolese journalist at the epicenter of the outbreak, as well as Dr. Craig Spencer at Brown University. He survived the Ebola virus in 2014. We'll also look at how President Trump's cuts to global health funding have fueled the Ebola outbreak. Then a federal judge has issued an emergency injunction to block the Trump administration from building new border barriers and roads inside Big Bend National Park in Texas. All that and more coming up. Welcome to Democracy Now!, democracynow.org, The War and Peace Report. I'm Amy Goodman. The Supreme Court's opened its new term Monday by hearing oral arguments in a case that could determine whether fossil fuel companies can be held liable for their role in creating the climate crisis and covering it up. The case concerns lawsuits brought by city and county officials in Boulder, Colorado, who sued ExxonMobil and Suncor Energy in state court, seeking damages for the costs of droughts, fires, floods, and other effects of global heating. During oral arguments, justices appeared skeptical of claims that federal law preempts state tort laws that could be used to sue energy companies. Climate justice groups rallied outside the court, joined by several young people who signed an amicus brief highlighting how children are especially vulnerable to the climate crisis. This is Alina Miranda, who is 16 years old when her family home was consumed by the Marshall Fire, the most destructive in Colorado history.
4: I did not create the climate crisis, but I'm already living with the consequences. I signed an amicus brief because I believe my state has a right and duty to protect my health and hold corporations like Suncor responsible for the damage they've caused by prioritizing profit over long-term climate health. The Supreme Court should not take away the ability of my local government to protect me.
0: The Pentagon said Sunday it killed 4 people in a strike on a speedboat in the Caribbean, once again providing no evidence to back its claims the vessel was carrying drugs. That brings the number of people U.S. Southern Command claims to have killed to 238 since the Trump administration began blowing up civilian vessels in the Eastern Pacific and Caribbean Sea last year. In response, Amnesty International USA wrote, quote, "Nearly 240 dead in this illegal campaign of extrajudicial killings, i.e. murder at sea. Where is Congress to stop the horror?" they asked. In Saudi Arabia, officials say 3 people were injured Monday as Houthi fighters from Yemen launched attacks on 2 regional airports. The attacks came as Yemen's Saudi-backed government announced its forces had recaptured the Red Sea port city of Mocha as part of a counteroffensive to drive Houthi militias from the areas around the strategic Bab al-Mandeb Strait. Meanwhile, officials in Turkey and Pakistan say they would rapidly deploy troops to Saudi Arabia as part of a mutual defense agreement signed in August, known as the Mecca Pact. The announcement came as the Saudi-led coalition launched airstrikes on what it said were weapons sites in Yemen's Houthi-controlled capital, Sana'a. The International Chamber of Commerce is warning of a growing global food crisis due to disruptions to shipping through the Strait of Hormuz caused by the U.S. and Israeli war in Iran. The group's secretary general told the Wall Street Journal fertilizer capacity has fallen by nearly 40% since the strait was disrupted, with grain prices set to rise by up to 80% unless it's reopened. On Monday, President Trump defended his decision to attack Iran, telling a campaign rally in Grand Island, Nebraska, high gas prices are a small price to pay.
5: It's a small price to pay for keeping the world safe, keeping our country safe. They can take out a city. Let them take out Los Angeles. Let them take out San Diego. This is a very small price to pay, and it's going to be over with very soon.
0: The statement drew condemnation from elected officials in California. Los Angeles Mayor Karen Bass responded, quote, "The role of a president is to protect the country, not to actively threaten it and encourage attacks on American lives," she said. Ukraine launched a massive attack on Russia overnight with 650 drones targeting the Moscow region. The attacks killed two people, set a warehouse on fire. It's Ukraine's second largest drone attack yet on the Russian capital. It follows claims by Ukraine that a Russian drone sunk a ship in Romanian waters in the Black Sea. Romania reported that two people were killed when a grain ship caught fire and sank. Kenya's detected its first ever case of Ebola. The patient is a Kenyan citizen who's been living in the Democratic Republic of the Congo and arrived in Nairobi over the weekend. The patient has since died. His death comes as the DRC is combating its largest ever outbreak of Ebola, recording more than 8,000 cases. 4,000 of them, the people died. Later in the broadcast, we'll speak with a Congolese journalist at the epicenter of the Ebola crisis and Dr. Craig Spencer at Brown University. He survived Ebola in 2014. New York Governor Kathy Hochul declared a state of emergency on Monday due to the rapid spread of measles in neighboring states and in rural areas of New York, as well as the city. The declaration came as the number of measles cases in Pennsylvania so far this year surpassed 1,000, the largest state outbreak in more than three decades. Five people have died so far. Officials blame low vaccination rates for the outbreak. In Russia, a worker at an anti-plague laboratory died from a, quote, pneumonia of undetermined origin last week, unquote. According to Russian media, nearly 200 people who'd been in contact with the worker have been placed under precautionary medical observation. U.S. Secretary of State Marco Rubio said Monday, if something like that gets out, it could quickly spread, he said, adding the U.S. is monitoring the situation closely. In Texas, opposition is mounting against a proposed ICE jail and processing center that will be located inside a 640,000-square-foot warehouse in San Antonio's east side. Mayor Gina Ortiz Jones says city officials are exploring legal options to block the site after federal officials failed to respond to questions about its impacts on the environment and local community. The jail's also opposed by San Antonio area Congressmember Joaquin Castro, who cited reports of inadequate medical care and abusive conditions in ICE jails, including sexual violence. Over the weekend, hundreds of protesters marched to the warehouse site, calling on ICE to get out of San Antonio. In related news, immigrants detained at the Folkston ICE Processing Center in Georgia have released a video from inside denouncing inhumane conditions.
6: We are immigrants from all over the world whom Trump is locking up in prison-like detentions for nothing and for a long time.
7: Most of us are asylum seekers, those who came to the United States seeking protection from political persecution and violence in their home countries. Many fled out of fear, becoming political prisoner. In those countries, and one might say we became political prisoner in the United States simply because we are immigrants.
8: We have 1 to 2 hours of yard a day, and the rest of the day we are locked up in dorms, restricted, controlled, and restricted in everything. What we can have, watch, and play. What we can eat and sleep, shower, and go to the toilet.
9: Honor, dignity, respect mean nothing here. The guard insult us, humiliate us, threaten us, and punish us when they want.
0: The Folkston ICE jail is operated by the for-profit prison company Geo Group. A Chicago teacher who was shot five times by a Border Patrol agent filed a federal civil lawsuit Monday alleging false arrest and imprisonment, malicious prosecution, emotional distress, and negligence. Marimar Martinez was shot last October as she followed federal agents carrying out immigration raids in her neighborhood, honking her horn and shouting to alert her neighbors. Immediately after the shooting, the Department of Homeland Security declared Martinez was a domestic terrorist and accused her of using her car as a weapon. But federal prosecutors abruptly dropped charges just weeks later. Martinez lawyers say they have proof that Border Patrol agent Charles Exum shot Martinez without justification and that he was not in danger at the time of the shooting. In news from southern Arizona, dozens of armed Border Patrol agents Monday raided a protest camp in Lokio, arresting at least 20 people who'd been protecting a 200-year-old cottonwood tree and blocking the Trump administration's expansion of the border wall for over 2 months. The camp had been in place since July, with activists taking turns to sit up high in the branches of the giant sacred cottonwood. In video footage from the scene Monday morning, witnesses are heard screaming as an excavator rips out the cottonwood, known as the grandmother tree, from its roots to make way for Trump's border wall. To see our coverage of this story, go to our website at democracynow.org. We'll have more on this also later in the broadcast. In related news, federal agencies have declined to renew permits for a dozen water stations operated by the Tucson-based nonprofit Humane Borders to help migrants crossing the treacherous Sonoran Desert. This comes as the remains of at least 86 migrants have been found in the region this year alone, as people are forced to cross through more remote and dangerous areas of the U.S.-Mexico border due to the expansion of the wall. This is Octavio Fuentes, executive director of Humane Borders.
10: Water is a human right, and the removal of water stations during the surge of migrant deaths is absolutely deplorable. It is cruel. The government's border strategy that they've had in place for the last 30 years is prevention through deterrence. It's what has pushed people into this desert for 30 years. Now it's going to deny water, and more people will absolutely die as a result of it.
0: Mexican President Claudia Sheinbaum is requesting evidence after U.S. Ambassador to Mexico Ronald Johnson claimed shots fired from Mexico targeted U.S. Coast Guard. The alleged shooting reportedly took place in the Texas-Tamaulipas border in late September. Hundreds of U.S. troops, helicopters, drones, and other military equipment have since been deployed to the region in response. This is the Mexican president speaking from Mexico City Monday.
11: They even sent it in writing, stating that there have been shots fired from the Mexican border into the United States. We have requested all the evidence that this was the case, because we have no evidence. No member of the National Guard, the Army, or the Navy has detected any shots fired from the Mexican border into the United States.
0: And President Trump said Monday his super PAC will pay for his campaign-style ads instead of using federal funds. The use of taxpayer money to fund Trump's midterm ads drew swift backlash, even from some Republicans. The government has reportedly spent at least $10 million to air the ads. Public Citizen blamed broadcast networks for accepting the taxpayer-funded campaign-style ads, saying, quote, "The letter to broadcasters notes that they should refrain from airing advertisements that they know are otherwise illegal under the law, and that broadcasters must maintain a public file on any political ads they air. Failing to uphold this duty can result in broadcast license revocation," unquote. And those are some of the headlines. This is Democracy Now!, democracynow.org, The War and Peace Report. I'm Amy Goodman in New York, joined by Democracy Now! Co-host Juan Gonzalez in Chicago. Hi, Juan.
12: Hi, Amy, and welcome to all of our listeners and viewers across the country and around the world.
0: Nearly 2,000 French high schools are blockaded or closed today as massive student-led protests spread over France over school funding and inequality. The demonstration began in September at a single school outside Paris where students protested teacher shortages, overcrowded classrooms, and crumbling school buildings. But the scope of the protests has widened amidst a violent crackdown by French police. French authorities have arrested more than 5,000 people since the movement began, about 85% of them high schoolers. These are the voices of two students protesting in Paris earlier today.
13: For us, it's first of all in support of the high school students who started blockades a few days ago. I think we all have a role to play in this movement, and the more we are, the more we will be heard. And I think this is not a fight of a few handful of people, but a more global fight for the youth. We feel despised, because when the answer is violence, that means, in a way, democracy is no longer working. But we feel especially that there is such a gap between the elites and us, and we feel we are creating unease because we are disrupting so much that they are using force to shut us up.
14: I'm quite happy because for once we see a real movement of the youth everywhere and we hear about it. But then what I deplore is that the media is showing more of the violence done by the students before their demands, which are vital. And yes, there is a bit of violence, but it's not everywhere. France's budget will come to a vote soon, so we hope there will be a higher budget for education and for the presidential election next year as well. We hope for a bit of change after 10 years of President Macron heading the country.
0: France's official independent national human rights body has expressed deep concern over what it called the state's disproportionate use of force in response to the protests. On Monday, Democracy Now! Reached a French student who described the violent police crackdown. For her safety, she asked not to be identified.
15: During the protests, students receive tear gas, get charged by policemen, by the CRS, which is a police institution. Basically, it has been really violent. Many people have been wounded. Many people have been arrested. Someone lost an eye. Someone lost a hand. And this is happening to literal teens, literal children. Most of us aren't even adults yet. And this is terrible because literal adult people, adult policemen, adult policewomen with weapons and tear gas and shields and helmets are attacking literal students with some cardboard with messages on it. Like, we're pacifists and our movement is nonviolent, and yet we receive so much violence from the government.
0: That was a French high school student afraid to be named or shown. We go now to France. We begin with Claire Vigneault, the general secretary of the French Student Union, the FSE. She's at a protest in Rennes in northwestern France. Thanks so much for joining us, Claire. If you can start off by talking about how these protests began. When people hear suburbs, they think more middle class. But in France, it's basically the opposite, where more poverty is concentrated. Talk about the schools, the high school students, and how this has grown.
16: Yeah, so it started like a few days ago and maybe 10 days ago, something like that. And now it's getting bigger and bigger every day. It started in Saint-Denis, which is a suburb near Paris, but very poor suburbs. It started because class condition, like studying conditions, are really getting worse and worse. They have water in their class. They have rats in their class. The roof is falling out. So it's getting harder and harder to study for these high school students. They started to block their high schools. Now it's widened out to most of the high schools in France. Actually, today, the state decided to close 500 high schools because they didn't want them to be blocked. But even with that precaution, 500 more high schools are blocked. And we have also like 90% of the universities, the campuses that are blocked. And we are going to keep on going it. Keep on going to block. Today we were on a protest in Rennes. Yes, we are trying to escape from the policemen that are chasing us with tear gas and with water cannon. And so, yes, it was a very big protest in Rennes. There was actually like 16,000 people in Rennes, which is not a big city. And one thing to note is that the Minister of the Interior told today the head of the biggest trade union in France that Rennes was going to be an example of repression, of violence, and to show all the rest of the movement that we can't do what we are doing now, which is protest for our living conditions.
12: And Claire, could you talk more about what the demands of the students are, and especially their concerns about so many of these schools having no air conditioning in warm weather, that the heat gets up to 35 degrees Celsius or 95 degrees Fahrenheit, especially given that France has had so many people die during heat waves this past year?
16: Yeah. Because we have seen a lot of classes, even classes for like really young child, starting from 6 years old, being in classrooms where there were like 35 students with temperatures attaining 35 degrees and even more. Some of them attained 40 degrees. And we are concerned because you can't learn really in a really good way when you are under this weather. And we are fighting, of course, for the weather conditions, like the standing conditions, but not only. And obviously, we are struggling for more budget in school and less budget in the army, because in France, the financement for the army doubled in 10 years. And when they, at the same time, the budget for education is getting lower and lower every day. And so that's like the air conditioning is, of course, one of the goals, but not only. And before even having air conditioning, we would like to have safe classrooms with no bad products for our health in the buildings. And we would like, if it rains outside, we don't want rain in our classrooms, etc., etc.
0: We're going to go right now to southern France, where we're joined by Cole Strangler, a journalist in France covering politics and labor. The significance of this protest, Cole, I mean, we see Claire in the streets of Rennes, there are protests in Lille, a nationwide day of protests, the college unions and other labor unions joining in these protests right now. Thousands of people arrested, about 5,000, over 87% of them kids in high school.
17: Yeah, that's right. And I think maybe just to complement some of what we've already been hearing, you know, those issues have been absolutely at the forefront of what I've been hearing on the ground here. I was just at a protest in Aix-en-Provence, just in the south of France, just north of Marseille, where students were telling me their own stories of the dilapidated conditions of some of their buildings, which, to be fair, aren't nearly as bad as when we talk about the suburbs of Paris, where you have, you know, rats, you know, in the hallways. But still, people talking about dilapidated buildings, having to install nets around their around the buildings to make sure there's not falling debris. That's an issue I heard about. And, you know, another issue people talk a lot about here is the staff shortages, the lack of teachers. This has been an issue that's been bubbling up for years, in fact. And we heard it mentioned, France's the amount of spending that France has done on education has stagnated, if not declined. You know, if you go back to the late 90s, 1997, France was spending over 7% of its GDP on education. That's declined about nearly a percentage point. So this government's spending less. And the salaries are quite low as well. That might be shocking to some viewers in the United States. You know, a starting salary for a public school teacher in France is around 2,000 euros. Even mid-career professionals are making less than the OECD average, less than the European Union average. And so when you have low salaries, you know, and you have dilapidated buildings, it's easy to maybe understand why you have these staff shortages. And so this is an interesting issue where the critiques that high school students are making are actually very similar to what teachers unions have been saying for quite some time. So there's that issue of the shortages. And I think another key issue that's emerged, and again, students were talking about it both the high school students I talked to earlier today, and the university students who joined the protest, was the issue of what in France they call Parcoursup, which is the new platform that was introduced a few years ago, which is basically an application platform for high school students to get into universities. That is not very transparent. There's a lot of critiques about how this sort of seemingly mysterious system will offer university spots to students. So students aren't getting to go to the universities they want to go to that are close to them. They might have to move halfway across the country. That means more money that they're spending on rent. They can't live with their parents. And so that critique of the university application process is something that unites, again, both high school students and university students. And that's what's been interesting when you're talking to people on the streets here, is to see to what extent the high school student issues actually resonate beyond just high schools, right? It's university students. It's also trade unions. Today at the protest that was at, you had a lot of trade union support from, you know, the main labor unions in France. And I think the movement is really resonating because it's really hit a nerve here on a lot of issues that are important to French society.
12: And Cole, I wanted to ask you, the French government has accused the left-wing political party France Ambout of stoking the violence at these protests. Can you talk about the significance of this, especially as France is preparing for next year's presidential elections?
17: Yeah, you know, I was talking about this earlier, and I think that this line that we've indeed heard from the government, I think it is both a great exaggeration of the mobilizing power of that party, La France Insoumise, led by Jean-Luc Mélenchon. And it's also, I think, an insult to the collective intelligence of the high school students who are protesting. I mean, I don't think it's physically possible for a political party to have this broad of a reach. So I think that's sort of an easy excuse. But that's indicative of the approach the government has taken so far. And, you know, this question of police repression and police violence, which we heard about just earlier, has also been something that's been kind of pushing the movement forward. A lot of French people, I think, have been shocked by the degree of the police violence. You know, we heard there was a 15-year-old who had his hand basically blown off by picking up a stun grenade that the police use here. We had another student who lost the use of his eye because he was hit by a rubber bullet. These are like, you know, low grade, almost military kind of technologies that the police use in France. And it's part of a policing strategy that has been in place for several years now. Many of your viewers might remember the Yellow Vest movement back in late 2018, where we had, you know, decentralized mass protests and a huge amount of violence, where you had protesters having, you know, losing their eyes, losing their hands. The difference here, and this is what makes it frightening, is we're not talking about adults. We're talking about literal high schoolers. We're talking about 15, 14-year-olds who are being beaten by police. And, you know, there have been incidents, we should just be clear, there have been incidents of, you know, people attacking police officers at some points, firefighters, but that is the extreme minority. And I think the much bigger story here, we're talking about a democratic country where the police have been attacking high school students. And I think it's documented. There's been hundreds of complaints that have been filed with the French government to this effect. This French policing strategy that was used during the Yellow Vests is now being directed against high schoolers. And that's also energizing this movement. A lot of people think it's unacceptable.
0: We're going to go from Aix-en-Provence, where Cole Stangler is, to Lille, France, from the south to the north of France. Alice Rowlands is a university student and member of the National Board of the French Student Union, also just at a protest. Alice, thanks so much for joining us. As we wrap up, what do you think it's most important for us to understand about this mass protest that's taking place in France and what you're demanding and how this might even affect the national elections that are coming up next year in France?
18: Yeah, absolutely. I think the most important thing here is that it started with the high schoolers today. It's also university students, but we've seen also teachers, we've seen farmers, we've seen the yellow vesters who want to join again. We've seen everyone want to

0: chased, who are being arrested massively, and this is completely unheard of before. It's only been a week of this mobilization with different protests and schools being blocked, etc., and it's already over 5,000 people arrested, and as you said, mostly children. And so this is completely different from things that we've seen before. And because France, it's quite often there are mobilizations and things, but this is completely a different proportion because people are really deeply angry about what's going on and the conditions that we are living in. And I think this will have an impact because we're already seeing things changing. But what people want right now, it's not one reform, it's not one thing, it's a deep change in the system and more budgets for the public services in France, which is behind all of this.
1: And Alice, what is your sense of the response of adults, of the parents of these children, of the general society to the way that the government has reacted to the student protests?
0: Yeah, that's an interesting question because we can see in protests loads of parents, and we've seen online on TikTok and the different apps that the teachers and parents have been joining the protests because they understand that the students, the high schoolers especially, are really deeply angry and they are completely fed up of going to school and then there being rats and the ceiling falling down and chemical products in the ceiling that are giving us cancer. Like, it's completely insane. And so the parents and teachers, but also much wider, the general population, are completely with the mobilizations. But the media are only showing violence and this and that. But the true violence is the violence of the police, the violence of the repression. How is it possible that children, 14-year-olds, are having their eyes being blown off, their hands being blown off, their teeth being completely ripped out by these rubber bullets and tear gas? How is it possible that this is happening in France today? 5,000 people arrested, mostly children. How is this possible? It's the true violence is the violence of the state that we are being faced with all day, every day, all year. That's the true violence, having no money, having difficulty finishing the month, having less and less help from the state, having to choose between eating and putting your heating on during the winter. It's that kind of violence that we are faced with all year. And so, you know, the parents and the teachers and wider the general population are completely agreeing with the everything that they want, the students, the high schoolers, the university students, but also much wider. Everyone has things they want to change.
2: Alice Rowlands, want to thank you for being with us from Lille, from the north of France, university student, member of the national board of the FSU, French Student Union. I also want to thank Cole Stangler, journalist based in France, covering politics and labor issues, joining us from Aix-en-Provence in the south, and Claire Vigneault, general secretary of the French Student Union, joining us from the streets of Rennes, where the massive protest also is taking place today, as it is across the country. And just to underscore something Juan said about the heat and the lack of air conditioning, this isn't just a luxury. We're talking about 8,000 people in France this summer died from heat. Coming up, we go to the Democratic Republic of the Congo, where the death toll from Ebola has topped 4,000. Stay with us.

0: Goodman with Juan Gonzalez. The Ebola epidemic in the Democratic Republic of the Congo, the DRC, has killed over 4,000 people since the World Health Organization declared a public health emergency in May. At least 50 health workers are among the dead. More than 8,300 cases have been recorded and counting. It's now the fastest growing Ebola outbreak in history. The number of recorded cases appears to have peaked in August, but that drop may be due to undetected spread in insecure areas. The largest number of new cases are currently in the North Kivu province. The outbreak was declared in May, but health authorities believe it began spreading in January. The delay in detection was due in part to international disinvestment in global health, particularly the rapid dismantling of the U.S. Agency for International Development, USAID, last year when Trump took office. Earlier this week, tents at a displacement camp of 19,000 people were burned by soldiers looking for weapons. A transit center used for Ebola patients there was also destroyed. Many families fled the camp. Across Ituri, more than 373,000 people are living in displacement camps due to ongoing conflict. Meanwhile, many workers on the front lines of the Ebola response say they have not been paid in months, despite being critical to containment efforts and putting themselves at risk. Workers protested in Bunia, the capital of the Ituri province, this week. Ituri is the epicenter of the crisis, accounts for 90% of the confirmed cases. This is health investigator Yogi Beiza of the Bunia Health Zone.
1: The reason for our frustration is that the authorities still owe us. We went 2 months without pay. There are outstanding payments owed to our colleagues for the first 45 days. They haven't been paid. The WHO had a sign for transport allowances covering a period of 75 days. Unfortunately, they still haven't settled that.
0: Misinformation's complicated the responses. Information in local languages has not been readily available. This is Lydia Colm of the Ituri Journalist Syndicate, who says local journalists have had more trouble accessing sources.
2: Even within the communication pillar focused on risks and community engagement, there is no presence of local journalists, including those living in Bunia or the Ituri province. This means that when people see others coming to raise awareness, but the population trusts journalists much more, it creates a certain mistrust within the community. We ask the response teams to provide us a spokesperson whenever journalists need someone to speak, so that we know for each situation to discuss prevention, to know who we can approach to talk to. So the journalists address this person directly. If we need to talk about epidemic surveillance, we will be able to speak to the appropriate person without much back and forth. If we need to discuss aid and dignified, secure burials, issues that still cause problems in the community, we would already know who to turn to. If the response team can provide us with this kind of people as resources, they will have greatly helped us address the difficulties.
0: For more, we go to two guests. Independent journalist Kilimali Chomachoma is an independent Congolese journalist normally based in Kinshasa, who's been reporting from Ituri since the start of the outbreak, a contributor to the Friends of Congo blog and Substack, joining us from Bunia, the capital of Ituri, and from Providence, Rhode Island, we're joined by an Ebola survivor, Dr. Craig Spencer. He's a public health professor, emergency medicine physician at Brown University. He contracted Ebola in Guinea in 2014 while on a medical mission there. He made a full recovery at Bellevue Hospital here in New York. Let's begin with Kilimali. You are in Ituri. Can you talk about what exactly is happening in the epicenter of the outbreak? 4,000 people now dead, and now we have word and a person has died in Kenya as it crosses the border. I mean, we're talking about diseases like this. No borders. Tell us what we should know, Kilimali Chomachoma.
3: Thank you so much. What you should know exactly is that the situation is still worse, even if the government say that the situation is under control. But until now, there is no any sign which is can confirm us that the situation is under control. You have so many organizations which are working here on the ground, but with no more results, including on the survey of the situation. You have also As you said, you have also so many local organizations who are working, like Sofepadi, Basanja Coalition, and other organizations who are working on the ground, but which doesn't have enough money, like international NGOs, but they didn't get inside, they didn't get more resources to do what they can do, and it's them who are more easy and more near to population. This is the first. And the second is the Ebola, it's spreading a lot because at the beginning it was only one province, and in that province it's only three health zone. But right now, it's now in Democratic Republic of the Congo, 64 health zone and seven provinces which are touched. And right now we know that Kenya now has a case of DID, and we have Uganda, which had in a few weeks ago his last case. So it means the situation, it's not 100% under control, even if there are some activities like medical activity which are done by partners of government to respond to this Bundibugyo outbreak.
4: But Akili Mali, this whole issue of the frontline workers who are risking their lives to combat this outbreak, they're not being paid. What is the government saying and what are health officials saying about the reason for that?
3: So many of them are saying that those person didn't pay because they have to analyze their data and they have to analyze their identity. But the problem right now, the government said also that they haven't enough money to help them, because the government only invest from the beginning of this outbreak around 15 million of US dollars right now, and international partners put around 600 million, 600 million right now, and those 600 million are under control of NGO. This is what government is saying, and it hasn't enough resources to respond. And also, there are NGOs which are saying that it's an issue for the government to respond to this issue. And to pay local staff, and they are always promising them that they will have solution, and some of them have been paid, but others until now haven't been paid yet.
0: And Akili Mali, can you talk about you yourself afraid that you were coming down with Ebola? Talk about your experience in one of these clinics and getting tested.
3: Exactly. Shortly, I had some disease, and I went in Ebola treatment center where I should be received. I have been received at an Ebola treatment center here in near Bunia. And in that Ebola treatment center, I received a good medical help. A good medical help, and this is the opportunity to thank all doctor, all health worker, all hygienists, and all person who are working in this risky environment, but without being paid or with not enough money. But for my experience, I experienced how afraid, because first of all, I was afraid because when you went there and you are seeing near you that there are other people who are dying in a room after you are listening that there are other people who were declared positive of Ebola, and they went with them to the positive case rooms, and it's really scared. And also there are so many things which didn't work really, really well, like things of food, like things of water, like things of sanitation. For example, for food, they didn't really give the answer. They didn't really give ask the person what will you eat and what you can't eat, so they can prepare. They are only like in prison, I can say. They are only preparing, and they are putting there, and you have to eat. If you don't eat, you will manage yourself, while other people from outside can't join. Can't join and can't give other things from the from outside to ask people who are in the red zone, in the zone where are some suspected cases.
4: I'd like to bring into the conversation Dr. Craig Spencer, public health professor and emergency medicine physician at Brown University. He's an Ebola survivor himself. Dr. Spencer, what can you tell us about why this latest outbreak of Ebola has spread so quickly and some of your own experiences?
5: Well, the biggest reason that it spread so quickly is that we didn't detect it until much later than we ideally would have. This was first detected back in May, so just about 5 months ago. But by the time that Congo and the international community was aware of the outbreak, it had already been spreading for months. And has been pointed out already is the fact that it went from a few health zones to dozens of health zones, which means that in every single one of those, you need to stand up a team and a response. You need to build an Ebola treatment center. You need to work with the community so that they can trust that the center there is taking care of patients and their loved ones. But you also need to staff it. And that often means local staff, but bringing in international partners, NGOs. That requires a lot of money, a lot of expertise. And you can see how this starts to build up into a really complicated response. This is what we're seeing over the last 5 months, is that at the outset of this outbreak, there were, you know, a couple hundred cases that were identified really on day one of this outbreak when it was reported. But that is much bigger than most Ebola outbreaks are when they end. So just the way that this started was already problematic. We knew that on the day one of this outbreak, there were already cases in Congo, but also cases reported in Uganda next door. Since then, Uganda has led a really efficient response and has been declared Ebola free. But with this case reported today in Kenya, it highlights the fact that if there is an outbreak or multiple fires that are burning as they are, particularly around North Kivu in Congo right now, the risk of onward transmission, both locally, internationally, and further abroad, remains high. And it's something that we need to remain vigilant about. Otherwise, this outbreak is going to continue, and the risk to the neighboring countries, as well as those communities in Congo and countries further abroad, remains high.
0: And Dr. Craig Spencer, if you can talk about the role of the dismantling of USAID, and what role USAID, the Agency for International Development, played, and what exactly the NSPS is, the National Special Pathogen Service.
5: These are all incredibly important because we are seeing this outbreak emerge and really unfurl in a setting of decreased global health support, not just from the U.S., but from many countries around the world. But the U.S. played an incredibly large role up until the first week of the second Trump administration. If you recall back then, there was an Ebola outbreak in Uganda just days into the second Trump administration. USAID had already been kind of, incapacitated. And since then, the U.S. has not shown up in the same way that it has in previous Ebola outbreaks. In the past, we would have sent people to be on the ground in the middle of these communities that are most affected. Right now, the U.S. is not doing that. We're not sending our CDC people into the same communities. They're staying in the capital or far away, meaning that they're relying on secondhand information. As you pointed out, we don't have USAID capacity here to work with local actors, to support them, to make sure airport screening is being done and people who are symptomatic are not getting on planes to travel further afield. And without the USAID capacity, that means that moving samples or testing samples is not going to be as efficient as it has been in the past when the U.S. helped coordinate a lot of that. And the result is that you have not just in eastern Congo, where there's an Ebola outbreak still ongoing and it's still getting much bigger. You have PEPFAR, other programs that were helping provide HIV treatment to millions and millions of people around the world that are less robust than they were just over a year, 2 years ago. And the result has been that many people, unfortunately, are dying because of the U.S. pulling back in its global health commitments. At the same time, you mentioned NSPS. The U.S., over the past decade, in the aftermath of infections like my own and others, built this incredible hospital system all throughout the U.S. We have over a dozen extremely well-equipped, well-prepared hospitals to deal with things like Ebola at a moment's notice. We have put hundreds of millions of dollars, if not more, into making sure that they're always ready. But what we've seen over the last few months is that when Americans have been infected with Ebola, responding to the outbreak on the ground in eastern Congo, they have not been brought back to these well-prepared facilities ready for them in the U.S. Instead, this administration has done everything that it can to bring these patients to places outside of the U.S. So two Americans were not brought back home, as we know we're capable of and have done in the past to provide them high quality care. They were brought to Germany, where the teams there are wonderful. But if it were me and I was a U.S. citizen, I would want to go back home, particularly knowing that there's a system built exactly for this. And my worry is that going forward, Americans won't know that this system exists. Politicians won't be aware of how important it is, and we won't continue to invest in it in the future.
0: Dr. Spencer, we just have 30 seconds, but here in New York, the governor has just declared a state of emergency because of measles, which was considered eliminated in 2000, a quarter of a century ago. A fifth person have died of measles in Pennsylvania right now. There are over 100 cases in New York. Your response?
5: Most people don't know that 45 states have reported measles cases this year. New York is one of the few to declare this an emergency. It expands who can test and who can vaccinate, but it doesn't do anything to address the underlying trust issues that many of these communities have. New York is challenged because next door, Pennsylvania, has had over 1,000 cases. We've had 5 deaths this year, 8 over the last 2 years. And so we're dealing with a pretty unprecedented outbreak, something we haven't seen in decades in the U.S., and the worry is that there are multiple fires all around the country, and any of these can get much bigger, and it's likely that we'll have many more, maybe thousands of cases of measles and more, unfortunately, deaths in the near future because of this ongoing outbreak.
0: Dr. Craig Spencer, public health professor, emergency medicine physician at Brown University, and Ebola survivor himself, and Akila Mali Choma-Choma, independent Congolese journalist reporting from Ituri since the start of the outbreak, speaking to us from Bunia. Coming up, a federal judge has issued an emergency injunction to block the Trump administration from building new border barriers and roads inside Big Bend National Park in Texas. Back in 20 seconds.
6: The songbird has lost her voice. It's hard to sing when there's no choice.

0: there's nothing left to Songbird say. By Henry Furland. This is Democracy Now!, democracynow.org. I'm Amy Goodman with Juan Gonzalez. We end today's show with a victory for environmentalists. On Friday, a federal judge in El Paso, Texas, temporarily blocked the construction of new border wall and roads in Big Bend National Park and nearby areas. Judge Kathleen Cardone said her preliminary injunction will remain in place until a lawsuit filed by the Center for Biological Diversity and others is resolved. The judge also signaled the plaintiff's constitutional claims against the border wall expansion are likely to succeed in court. In August, bulldozers started tearing into Big Bend National Park, but were met with growing resistance from protesters and advocates who've long warned of the devastation border militarization has had on desert and other sacred ecosystems along the U.S.-Mexico border. Well, for more on this, we go to Tucson, Arizona, where we're joined by Laken Jordahl, National Public Lands Advocate with the Center for Biological Diversity. Welcome back to Democracy Now!, Laken. Explain this victory. And wasn't this a Republican-appointed judge who ruled against the Trump administration?
1: Yeah, it's so nice to be back to share some incredible news. We had what I would call a truly historic victory in court on Friday. Effectively, we slammed the brakes on $7 billion worth of corrupt construction contracts, not just in Big Bend National Park, but across almost one third of the entire U.S.-Mexico border. No victory like this has ever happened before. Of course, you know, this is not the end of the road. We have a lot to continue to fight for, but we have effectively stopped construction across West Texas, and it's incredible.
2: And could you talk about the growing opposition to Trump's border enforcement and militarization campaign, not only in Texas, but across the border in states like Arizona as well?
1: Yeah, you know, it really feels like an incredible moment for the borderlands. We've got so much solidarity and connections to what's happening in Lokio with the cottonwoods being cut down, what's happening in the Rio Grande Valley where walls are still going up. And while this victory only applies to about one third of the border in West Texas, we really hope that this shows that DHS's power is not infinite. They have used this waiver authority to strip away the rights of communities, of wildlife, of indigenous nations. And now, for the first time, a court has said that this waiver authority is very likely unconstitutional. So my hope is that this win can spread across the borderlands, and that we've really shown the chink in the armor of this waiver authority that has been abused by DHS and enabled so much damage across the borderlands for more than two decades now.
2: And could you talk a little more about how the these border communities have been disrupted, especially the desert and the ecosystems of these communities?
1: Yeah, the wall has already inflicted so much damage across the entire border region. We've seen walls go up through national park units like Oregon Pipe and Coronado National Memorial in Arizona. We're now seeing the huge fight to build walls across the sovereign Tohono-O-Odham Nation on the border in Arizona. So when these walls go up, they are not following any of our nation's most important environmental laws. That means they're not doing meaningful surveys for indigenous grave sites or sensitive species. It means that they're not following laws like the Clean Air Act, the Clean Water Act. So tons of public health issues have arisen from wall construction. We have seen walls go up across the vast majority of my home state of Arizona. And that means that no wildlife larger than a jackrabbit is able to cross north or south. That's a direct threat to their survival and leads to localized extinction. We are doing everything in our power to protect the remaining wildlife corridors left along the border. And the Big Bend region is the largest stretch of unwalled borders. So we've got a ways to go. Interestingly, this injunction cannot be appealed to the Fifth Circuit. It's a bit of a poetic twist because the way they wrote these waivers, they actually did not allow for appellate court review. So if DHS wants to challenge this injunction. They're going to have to go straight to the Supreme Court, which is a process that, for one, takes some time. And for two, the Supreme Court has a lot on their docket. And there's some indications that, you know, the arguments that we've used to win this case are actually more favored by conservative justices. So this is a historic time. It's amazing. It feels, you know, it's the biggest win of my life. And it belongs to everybody who's been fighting so hard to stop this destruction across Big Bend. And we should absolutely savor it.
0: We want to thank you so much, Lick and Jordal, for being with us. A 20-second response to what happened in Lokeel in your state of Arizona with the large excavator brought in by the Border Patrol agents destroying more than 200-year-old cottonwood.
1: Yeah, just horrific. Watching those videos of them toppling this ancient tree that was very likely older than the border itself is symbolic of how DHS has treated the border region. They see our communities, our wildlife, our nature as a sacrifice zone that have allowed presidents from both parties, honestly, to play out security theater at the expense of our homeland.
0: Lake and Jordal, we have to leave it there. Of the Center for Biological Diversity joining us from Arizona. I'm Amy Goodman with Juan Gonzalez for another edition of Democracy Now!

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This is The Lounge at the End of Time on a Tuesday morning, and we're going to be sampling some delectable down-tempo tracks today. A very fun set list. It might run a little short, so we'll see if we round out the hour. But we're going to start with May I Have Your Attention, Please, by Blessed and Blushing. They're a French multidisciplinary artist, and they've got this really... I love this project, because it they're trying to make music that sounds like music sounded... English music sounded to them before they learned English, and I just think the result is an absolutely wonderful... short and sweet little track, after which we have a long and enchanting track, Scorpio, by James K. and Hoodie. So look forward to that. Here we go with May I Have Your Attention, Please.

you just heard Scorpio by James K. and Hoodie. And before that, may I have your attention, please, here on 91.3 WVKR FM. Up next, we have a little return to form for the previous iteration of this show. This is Posy Champêtre by Chateau Flight. This is a bit of French jazz house from around 2000. This is just absolutely wonderful music. And then after that, we have probably my favorite track on today's set list, which is We're Flying by 40 Winks. And I'll talk more about that after it plays. But it's a really, really fun one from a really cool project. And I'm just so excited to share it.

We Are Flying by 40 Winks, and before that, Posy Champêtre by Chateau Flight. We Are Flying by 40 Winks is off their project Field Recordings, released in 2021, and it's just, I think it's such a wonderful project, because it's it was entirely made on a road trip that they took together, and so all those bird songs and bird calls that you heard in We Are Flying, those were just the passerbys in the neighborhood as they drove through making music, and I think it's a wonderful end product. Anyway, this is 91.3 WVKR FM, and I have a public service announcement for you. The Morton Memorial Library in Rhinecliff is hosting the Rhinecliff Folk Choir Tuesdays at 1:30. This is a daytime community music offering, and all are welcome regardless of their prior experience. Sounds like a great opportunity to learn some diverse traditional folk harmonies from all over, looks like, Europe and the Americas. 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Eva Selina is the founder and director of the Driftwood Chorus and a lifelong singer of traditional music who is organizing this community music offering. Without further ado, I have some more wonderful down-tempo tracks for you. This is Serpentines by Theodore. Sort of loosen up a little. And then after that, we have August Rain by Free Whenever. So, sit back and enjoy.

You just heard August Rain by Free Whenever, and before that was Serpentines by Theodore. We have Eternity Breezing By by IMU, Jack J, and Linda Fox up next. And after that is Behind the Sun by the Starseeds. But before that, I have to tell you, this is Independent Radio, 91.3 WVKR. FM, broadcasting live from Poughkeepsie in New York's Hudson Valley and all around the world on WBKR.org. But without further ado, here we go with Eternity Breezing By IMU, Jack J, and Linda Fox.

You just heard Behind the Sun by the Starseeds. It's a classic trip-hop track from the late 90s. Up next, as we get into the back half, I have Penderlin by DDWY, off Chill Pill Volume 6. Very fun track. Then after that, Boy Racer by the Hysterical Love Project. Before that, though, I'm going to tell you about the SJP Weekly Food Drive for Duchess Outreach, which is every Friday in the North Atrium of the Vassar College Center. It's from 12 p.m. to 4 p.m. every Friday, and all food donations are delivered the day of the drive. If you're a Vassar student, you're encouraged to donate food that you get from your dining swipe at Express. And it will continue until the end of the academic year. This is 91.3 WVKR FM, and you're about to hear Penderlin by DDWY, and after that, Boy Racer by the Hysterical Love Project.

You just heard Boy Racer by Hysterical Love Project off their 2023 album, Lashes. It's a really very wonderful album. And they are just, I love all of their music. We are nearing the end of our hour here. I have only two more tracks for you. But I figure, little extra leeway, I'll just maybe explicate what the idea of the Lounge at the End of Time is. So this is a show that was birthed out of my previous show, Trippin' on Memory Lane, where I was playing lots of classic trip-hop, great music, wonderful stuff, but doing something a little different this time, and I'm no longer bound by that classical moniker. Instead, we're looking at just music to distort your perceptions of time, to make time stretch, fold, bend where it shouldn't. And also, just music that is good for the soul, that will relax you, be wonderful, and all of that. So, my second to last track for you today is This Bliss by Accelerodeck, and longtime listeners of mine will know that I really like it.

That was This Bliss here on 91.3 WBKR FM. The last track to be played in the lounge at the end of time today is Honeybee Blues by the Tao of Groove. So I give you this as you move on through the rest of your day.

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Had to play some Geese because I just went to their show on Saturday with my dear friends. So had to play a little bit of the best of Geese, but now I'm going to be playing what I usually play for my show, and then I'll make some PSAs in a little bit.

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Your daily, or I guess your weekly, dose of some fantastic Bossa Nova tunes. If anyone is listening last week at 2 a.m., kind of unlikely, but if you were, you might have heard the first show, and this is the second instance of Bossa Supernova. Before we get into some fantastic Brazilian tunes, let's do some shout-outs. Firstly, the second annual Local Motion on 91.3 WVKR benefit concert is happening Saturday, November 28th, with doors at 5:30 and music at 7. This concert will benefit two local nonprofit organizations, being the Hudson Valley Animal Rescue and Sanctuary in Poughkeepsie and Washburn, and the House for Domestic Violence in Ulster County. There are many very famous and wonderful musicians playing, including 3-time Grammy winner Cindy Cash Dollar, Scott Sherrard, Jack Petrozelli, Carl Allwire, Caroline Ryan, and many special guests. All donations will go directly to the two organizations, and only a handful of reservations remain. 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The spots are filling up, guys, so if you want to see some wonderful music and donate to some good causes, please check that out. Our second shout-out is Every Story is a Love Story, a Novel, with Mbolo Mbu and In Conversation with Andrew Solomon. That is tonight. That is tonight at 6:30 p.m. at the Morton Memorial Library at 82 Kelly Street in Rhinecliffe. Admission is only $10. Admission plus a hardcover book is only $34.60. You would get to see a wonderful conversation between two fantastic writers and get a nice book and be a part of that. So that would be really fun. And it's tonight, guys. If you don't have plans tonight, you should go check it out. Our first song for the Bossa Nova playlist is a famous one. You might know it if you're up to date on Bossa Nova. It is a song called Samba de Verão by Marcos Valle. Marcos Valle is one of the originators of Bossa Nova and one of the driving forces for Bossa and just Brazilian music in general in the past many decades. He's been a mentor for a lot of famous Brazilian artists and has done some pretty fantastic collaborations that you may not know he's a part of, but he really is. Samba de Verão is one of the first songs that propelled him into fame in the 60s. It's very summery, it's very beachy, it's very sunny, and that's the vibe that I'm trying to bring to you guys on this wonderful Tuesday morning, afternoon, whatever time, brunch time. It's worth knowing this recording is not super well known. I mean, it's the first recording. This album is well known, but it's not as globally recognized. But there are many very famous covers of Samba de Verão, which is literally means summer samba in English, in Portuguese, but not necessarily just with Marcos Valle. So this instance is a pretty special one. I hope you guys enjoy.

I hope you guys enjoyed that wonderful little beachy track there. I just have so much fun with those synths. It's really nice and it's airy, and the saxophones are kind of this key piece that I don't think get appreciated enough in that song. Truly fantastic. The next piece is by a Japanese jazz band called Sanshiro. Sanshiro is one of the originators of Japanese and bossa nova fusion in Japan in the 70s. Not super globally well known, but definitely in that specific scene, he is quite famous. And this is a kind of a reimagining, a live reimagining of his piece by a more modern jazz band with, again, a saxophone center. Truly a fantastic, fantastic find. I actually had a lot of fun finding this because I was looking through a bunch of old Japanese bossa nova recordings, and this one popped up as this homage to those old recordings. It only has like 400 views on YouTube, and it's pretty fantastic. So I'm really excited to share this with you today. Please enjoy.

0: going pro.
1: I hope you guys enjoyed that wonderful little solo. They're now going to be playing another famous song by Sanjudo. This is the same jazz quartet, but a little bit different. The saxophone player is actually subbed out for a more modern player. The player of the original song that I was playing you guys was actually a bandmate of Sanjudo. This next one is his protege of sorts, continuing his solo right where he left off, but actually a different person. So I hope you enjoy this little twist.

I hope you guys enjoyed that wonderful little standard. The next song coming up is kind of a classic. It is a song called Hoba Lala by Joao Gilberto off of an album that I talked about last time, which is the first official Bossa Nova album ever produced called Chega ao Saudade. This song is pretty wonderful, and I hope you guys enjoy it.

What a wonderful song by João Gilberto. The next piece is a song called O Barquinho. This version that I'm going to be playing you guys is one sung by Nara Leao, but the original is written by Robert Menescal and Ronaldo Boscoli. Interestingly, Menescal was kind of the beachy heart of Bossa Nova. Like I said in the beginning, I wanted the show or this playlist to be a little bit beachier today. And Menescal was really the epitome of that. He had a nautical and Bossa Nova school. And this song, O Barquinho, was apparently written on a boat after the engine died. So it's meant to talk about kind of lazily drifting along the water in the Mediterranean or in a warm ocean. At least that's what I think about. So here it is.

What a lovely song that was. The next track is actually a live performance, and it's a set of couple tracks. It is by Astrid Gilberto. Many people may recognize that name because she is the singer and then the female parts of Girl from Ipanema. Some people may not know that she is actually not a professional singer. She was João Gilberto's wife and came into the studio sessions just to hang out, and they were like, well, you should get on this track and sing on it. And it turned her into an international success. This is a live performance in Europe, and she's going to run through about six different songs, which is kind of exciting and makes it feel a little more real. Because she wasn't a professional singer, and this was a smaller venue, her voice is a lot more genuine, and it has this almost civilian calmness to it that I think a lot of the other bossa nova, at least women in bossa nova, don't hold on to. There's a lot of performativity, and this one feels really real and very enjoyable. I'll stop in the middle to tell you guys about some of the songs that I've been saying, but otherwise it's going to be around 13 minutes of some very wonderful live Astrid Gilberto.

That was some Astrid Gilberto. There's one more song in the live performance, but I want to tell you guys about the songs you have heard. That was Meditation, Might As Well Be Spring, The Telephone Song, Only Trust Your Heart, and Corcovado. To be honest with you, I was expecting an ad. That's what you get for listening to some older recordings on YouTube, but happily surprised there wasn't one. The next song is a famous one. You might recognize it. It's one I talked about before. She's going to be singing Garota de Ipanema live from the 1960s, which is a pretty beautiful thing. So please enjoy.

The next song we're going to be playing is a piece by Carlos Lira called Coisa Mais Linda. Interestingly, this song was written by Vinicius de Moraes, who is the poet that wrote Girl from Ipanema. So a fun little crossover between that. I hope you guys enjoy this track. And to be honest with you, Carlos Lira is equally an inventor of bossa nova in a similar way that Vinicius de Moraes or Tom Jobim or Joel Gilberto is, but he really doesn't get the props he deserves. So if you like this song, please check out this album called Bossa Lira. It's just wonderful. Enjoy.

This next track is a very famous one, some track that you probably already know. It's called Agua de Beber, but it is sung by a wonderful, wonderful singer named Wanda de Sá. She's absolutely fantastic and has a self-titled album that I highly recommend. Also off this album named Softly, if you like this song and her kind of take on this classic track, I would highly recommend checking this out.

The next song that's going to be coming up is a very special one, both because it is live and also because of the people who are singing it. The next song is Neste Mesmo Lugar by Cuarteto MC. Cuarteto MC were actually four sisters, Sibel, Silen, Sinara, and Siba, from a very small town in Bahia called Ibirataya. One sister moved to Rio in about 1959 and eventually convinced the other three to move with her, and they became darlings of the bossa nova scene with these amazingly lush harmonies that are just so beautiful to listen to. The name is actually a pun. Vinicius de Moraes, the writer mentioned before who wrote Girl from Ipanema and worked very closely with Tom Jobim and Joel Gilberto, actually named them after the fact that all four sisters' names started with the letter CY, therefore Cuarteto MC. Hope you guys enjoy.

This next track coming up is going to be the last one, which is a little bit sad. I had a wonderful time hanging out with y'all and playing some bossa nova. This track is called Amazonia by Ana Karam. And Ana Karam is a very interesting person in the bossa nova world. This album came out in 1990, so much later than a lot of these kind of considered classic albums. And interestingly, Ana Karam was a direct and genuine protege of Antonio Carlos Jobim. She had a Sao Paulo degree in music composition, and her career really started to take off when she played at Carnegie Hall in 1989. This album, also named Amazonia, has this real lushness to it. It has this almost primal sounds. She includes a lot of sounds of the rainforest in the background, which is very interesting and makes the track feel even fuller than it already may. I hope you guys enjoy, and it was lovely playing some music for you today. Goodbye.

Jump, jump up. 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Jump, jump up. Jump, jump up. Jump, jump up. Jump, jump up.

Whoa.

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Through the...

phones and what they text me. Mother phones and what they text me say soon tonight. It's when they heard the most disposed, sir. When it goes away too often, she said. Everybody goes too far too often.

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Sorry about that. My mic was turned off. Hello, everybody. 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My name is Simon and welcome back to Static Sounds. On this show, we feature the music that's least static in its innovation and most static-like in its sound. Each week, I pick a topic relating to experimental or generally noisy music and try to tell a story with it. This week, we're focusing on one of the better-known subgenres of experimental-ish music, math rock. You know, pretty well known. Before I continue, I just want to quickly acknowledge the fact that my dad is in the studio with me today, just as an observer. But anyway, he's, you know, one of the biggest inspirations for my music taste in general. And so it's very fun to have him here. Anyway, to continue, it's kind of tricky to tell one cohesive story about math rock as a genre, since it has many sub branches and simultaneous developments and things like that. But one thing that just about everybody can agree on is where it started, with the legendary 70s and 80s and 90s and still prog band King Crimson. More specifically, a couple of songs off the 1974 album Red and the majority of the 1981 album Discipline formed the basis for the genre, which began to truly develop in the mid-90s. So, for an appropriate starting point, we're going to hear the title track from Discipline, the 1981 King Crimson album.

That was Discipline from King Crimson, and then the song Sum of Three from the contemporary Prague jazz fusion band Mulch. This track is from their 2021 album called Alm Jane, but I know they've been, you know, continuing to play together since then and continuing to evolve, and I'm hoping for some new and interesting releases from them soon. They're pretty cool. They're excellent musicians. But next up, we have a band from the 90s now that demonstrates what I think of as a truly classic math rock sound, and this is Faraquet, don't know how to pronounce it. They're from Washington, D.C., and existed for a few years into the early 2000s before disbanding, though they actually just reformed about a year and a half ago. I guess it would be reformed about a year and a half ago. We're going to hear from their only studio album that they ever recorded, alongside several EPs and compilations and stuff, but this is their only LP. It's called The View from This Tower. And then after that, we'll hear an entry from a contemporary math rock outfit, but first up is Studying Complacency by Faraquet.

That was, first up there was Study and Complacency from Faraquet, and then after that was Parasite from the 2026 album Flare by Plantoid. Plantoid described themselves as psych rock jazz fusion, and are still, you know, somewhat newly formed and finding their sound. But Flare is an excellent album and very interesting. I recommend checking it out. Now, after this, we're going to head back into the 90s, back to what I think of as the golden age of dudes in garages making lyrically dramatic math music. So first up, we're going to hear from the Shyness Clinic, a Boston-based band that focused on indie emo, and then from Don Caballero, a Pittsburgh band that is one of the most classic math rocks of the last 30 years. They're quite well-known in the math rock circle. So this is Not If I Leave First from the Shyness Clinic, and then Don Caballero.

Once again, that was Not If I Leave First from the Shyness Clinic's 1998 album Sea of Red Lights into Room Temperature Suite from Don Caballero off their 1998 album What Burns Never Returns. I just want to quickly apologize for the couple hiccups that happened in that run. That was my first time playing a CD, but it worked. Anyway, let's hear some announcements about the Hudson Valley. The Center Stage Group presents The Crucible, an inventive production staged in the round with onstage seating, and it promises a truly unique experience. Set in Salem in 1692, The Crucible dramatizes the Salem witch trials and the hysteria fueled by rumor, fear, and religion. After a group of girls is accused of witchcraft, they turn the accusations toward an expanding circle of adults to save themselves. Center Stage Productions presents The Crucible by Arthur Miller. 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That's unfortunate. Well, this is at the Center for Performing Arts, and you can buy tickets online at the Center for Performing Arts website. That's Center Stage presenting The Crucible. And then, as always, the SJP Weekly Food Drive for Dutchess County Outreach is running every Friday from 12 to 4:30 outside the College Center. If you have any food to donate, please go and drop it off. And if you are a student at Vassar, then you are encouraged to use any food you are not eating from your Express swipe. Like if you're not getting lunch that day from Express, then use that swipe and give it to the food drive, because the food will be donated on the very same day. Now, next up, we have a song from Tortoise, who, to be honest, nobody would really consider math rock, me included. But I still think their music has a place in the sort of canon, though, which is why I wanted to play this song from TNT. After that, we'll hear from Covet, who is probably the most prominent example of contemporary math rock, you know, in my opinion. So first up is Swung from the Gutters by Tortoise, and after that will be Parrot by Covet.

Once again, first up there was Swung from the Gutters by Tortoise. And now, like I mentioned before that song played, you know, Tortoise isn't really a math rock band, even though that song is kind of mathy. Instead, they're really part of the post-rock scene, you know, the Chicago post-rock scene of the 90s, which is one of the most prominent musical scenes, I think, at least sort of in the experimental world in the last 30 years, you know. They had a very strong connections with other bands like the Sea and Cake or like Astro Del Sol, especially through people like Jim O'Rourke or Jeff Parker and things like that. And so they're a very prominent band, especially in sort of instrumental weird rock and incorporating elements of jazz, which, you know, is sort of the same way you could describe a lot of math rock. And so I felt like it fit, even though it isn't, you know, a truly classic math rock band. Then the other band there, the other song that was Parrot by Covet. And Covet is a new band. I think they're formed within the last 5 or 6 years. That's led by the guitarist Yvette Young, who has a very unique style of, you know, I don't know, it's hard to describe it without getting too technical, but alternate tunings and crazy double-handed tapping and stuff like that to have these super intricate layered guitar riffs. That's like sort of taking math rock to the extreme. And she actually draws a lot from a spin-off genre of math rock called Midwest Emo, which has a lot more of those intricate guitar riffs, but she's made it her own entire thing, and she obviously plays with a great drummer and bassist too to make the band Covet, though she does have a lot of solo stuff on her own. I recommend checking it out. Her name is Yvette Young. Anyway, well, it is unfortunately kind of approaching the end of the hour, which means that's almost all the time we have here for today. Thank you so much for tuning into Static Sounds here on WVKR 91.3 FM, independent radio broadcasting from Poughkeepsie. I still do have one more song to close things out. This will be Firmament from the Portland, Oregon-based math rock and post-hardcore and like kind of metal band Rhododendron. But in the meantime, while that song plays in the next week, it's time for me to find a working TV channel. But I will be back next Tuesday at 3 p.m. Thank you again for listening. Up next is Firmament by Rhododendron.

Hello, this is WVKR 91.3 Vassar College Independent Radio. My name is Evangeline, and you are listening to Due to Unforeseen Circumstances. If you don't know, this is my show where every other Tuesday at 4 p.m., I come on here and I tell stories from people's lives about unexpected things that have happened to them, situations that have gone awry, or interesting moments in general. Last weekend was my first, or 2 weeks ago was my first show of the year, and I didn't have anything planned, so I just read a few of my favorite poems and played music. But today I'm doing something new that I didn't even try last year. I was scrolling on social media, like usual, and came across a single by a small indie artist that I really liked. So I reached out to her and asked if she would be interested in collaborating with me for the show, and she was very sweet and excited. Her name is Olivia Neoporti. I hope I said that correctly. But she's great. I loved her single, and I asked her to send me a few voice memos because, unfortunately, I'm not technologically adept to get her live through the phone, and I wish I could have her here, but I can't. So what I have for today is a few voice memos explaining the inspirations for her music and just parts of her life that are important to her process as a musician. And I have her to introduce herself, and she's also recorded a few acoustic versions of her songs, which is really exciting. So I'm going to go ahead and play what she sent, and I hope you enjoy.

is from California, and I'm so thrilled to be on today. College radio has been a huge part of my college experience, and I think... Hi, my name is Lavini Porti. I'm a small indie folk rock artist from California, and I'm so thrilled to be on today. College radio has been a huge part of my college experience, and I think it's such an important hub for music discovery and uplifting underrepresented artists. I'm going to talk a little bit about myself and my songwriting and play you a few tunes. I'm 22 now, but I was 15 when I started writing music in the walls of my bedroom. Music was kind of like a therapy for me. It calmed the many storms in my head that I had brewing. I was someone with undiagnosed OCD, and as a young person, it's hard having anxiety, but it's extra hard having OCD and intrusive thoughts. So music was kind of like a band-aid for that. When I was playing music, my brain was quiet for once, and I would often write about my experiences with the illness. It's also October, which is National OCD Awareness Month. I'm so glad that exists. To bring up awareness for a mental illness that's often misrepresented in media as being a disorder of cleanliness or hand washing or neat freakness, when that's not everyone's experience. And I just hope people do some more research on the disorder. I continued writing music all throughout high school and college, and then my senior year, I wrote a song in the summer before starting school, and I took it to my friend Jordan, who is a really incredible music producer, and we basically recorded a song in his bedroom called Be Good, Be Gone, and it's a song I started posting online, and it got a few people's attentions, which is so awesome. I was really afraid of putting myself online, mostly afraid of judgment or being seen failing, but it's showed me the complete opposite, like how supportive music lovers are and people who want to find new music. And it's also showed me that I'm not broken and I'm not different than other people. The song is about feeling like I would never love again, or feeling like I was too much or not enough for someone. Kind of a bunch of things at the same time. It's a song about unrequited love and not loving a lot, but loving deeply. I hope you enjoy. I'm gonna play Be Good, Be Gone.

That was Be Good, Be Gone by me, Olivia Niporti. You can find it on all streaming platforms. And yeah, thank you for listening. It's a super special song to me and will always be special. My next song I'm going to play is a song called Pick Us Apart. I wrote this song when I was a teenager. And it kind of goes back to the theme of why I started writing music. I was having a really hard time with young love and relationship OCD, and I just felt like I would make up these narratives in my head about this boy that I really loved, and I felt like I picked apart the relationship so much that I couldn't see it for what it was. And yeah, there's just something about being young and loving when you're young that's so different and all-consuming. But yeah, this is called Pick Us Apart, and it's about the heartbreak of, I guess, first love, and also the heartbreak of having OCD with love.

And that was Pick Us Apart. So thank you so much to Olivia for being so sweet and working with me. That's all of her recording that I have for today. But as per usual, after I do whatever story or whatever, I guess, thing for that week that I'm doing, I play music after. So I asked her what some of her biggest inspirations were, and now I'll play some of those. So I'm going to start off with one of my favorite songs by the band Wednesday.

0: 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And now I'm going to have my dear friend Vera, who is a recurring guest on the show, read a quick community PSA.
1: 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So, exciting news. The second annual Local Motion on 91.3 WVKR benefit concert is just around the corner. It is on Saturday, November 28th. The doors open at 5:30. Music will pick up at 7. And this concert will benefit two local nonprofit organizations, one being the Hudson Valley Animal Rescue and Sanctuary in Poughkeepsie, and the other being the Washburn and House for Domestic Violence in Ulster County. The musicians performing include Scott Sherrard, Jack Petruzzelli, Cindy Cashdollar, who's a 3-time Grammy winner, Carol Allwyer, and Carolyn Ryan, plus some special guests, which are to be determined. All donations will go directly to the two organizations, and only a handful of reservations remain. 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Thank you, guys.
0: Thank you, Vera. Up next, I'm going to be playing Glorious by The Breeders.

Once again, this is 91.3 WVKR FM, Vassar College Independent Radio. You just heard TV Dinners by MJ Lenderman. Before that, The Intense by Dutch Interior, In a Jar by Dinosaur Jr., Horse Rider's Smile by Susanna Johannes, Madeline by Yola Tango, and Son-in-Law by Hotline TNT. And so for our last song for the day, I am going to play for you Pish by the Brian Jonestown Massacre. Thank you.

right. All right, let's see. All right, sounds much better. Sounds much better. All right, let me see where I am. You are tuned, of course, to 91.3 WVKR, Poughkeepsie, New York. 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Jay Speaker here. 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
7: 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So if you're listening and you can think of something that you think I should play, let me know. I'll search my playlist. And if I don't play it, I'll be happy to put it on there. All right, so where are we going to start? Let's just jump right in over here. All right, I never play the Bee Gees. I'm not a fan of the Bee Gees. I don't play the Bee Gees. I don't like the Bee Gees. But this is what we got today, so here we go.

All right. You, of course, are tuned to 91.3 WVKR, Poughkeepsie, New York, and WVKR.org on the web. Jay Speaker here with Thin Air. I've been having a lot of luck with the premise that... What's going on with my headphones? My headphones. And there we go. All right. Okay. Turn this down a little bit. All right. I've been having a lot of luck with this premise of songs I never play because, I mean, I mostly play what I like, so I really don't like the Bee Gees, but from their 1968 album Idea, I started a joke, which is a very well-known tune of the Bee Gees. I'm just trying to see here who wrote it. Barry, Robin, and Maurice Gibb. So the whole band did it. Album came out in 68. The album called Idea. And then we went backwards in time just a little bit for New York mining disaster 1941 from the album Bee Gees First. And I believe the boys wrote, this was just Barry Gibb and Robin Gibb. All right, 1967. It's just a photograph of someone that I knew. And then we stayed in the UK for Sir Elton John, Tiny Dancer, from the album Madman Across the Water, the B-side of the single Razorface, 1972. Elton and Bernie both took a writer's credit on this one. The lucky thing for me on this one is I clipped it from the soundtrack of the movie Almost Famous. And I think you could hear the cast in here. You hear him back there?

All right. And we did a second Elton John tune, Saturday Night's All Right for Fightin', from Goodbye Yellow Brick Road, 1973. It's sort of an echo of Street Fightin' Man by the Rolling Stones. See, now, I like Elton John. I just don't play him on the show. So if you could think of a band that I don't play or something that you like, let me know, and we'll see if we can get something going here. I'll keep this playlist going as long as possible, but I already have ideas for some new stuff. So here's another band I never play, and I know you know these guys.

0: All right. You, of course, are tuned to 91.3 WVKR in Poughkeepsie, New York. 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Jay Speaker here with Thin Air, 5 to 7. Thank you so much, Sal. That's a great idea. I got it. Two Golden Earring songs. Got it. I should give you the number, 845-437-7178. Somebody called me asking for the neighbors. Their neighbor apparently was making a lot of noise, and I said, I'm sorry, we are making noise, but it's a radio station, and they hung up. Okay, so the theme is songs I don't play, and the first two are Bad Company, Rock and Roll Fantasy from the album Desolation Angels, 1979, written by vocalist Paul Rogers. I think this was their first album, yeah. All right, and then they had a song that had their name in it, Bad Company by Bad Company. It's, let's see, co-written by Paul Rogers and the drummer there, Simon Kirk. The album is Bad Company. It was released in 74. Oh, I see, okay. Doesn't it sound like a Western movie?
1: Destiny.
0: All right, and then two songs from Alice Cooper, Billion Dollar Babies, from the album of the same name, 1973. It's so funny. It's one of their most popular songs, but it did not do well out there. Maybe it's an underground thing. I don't know. All right, and this other Alice Cooper song, I know you know it. School's Out, 1972, from the album School's Out, the B-side of the single Gutter Cat. Yeah, man. This song was all over the world, Canada, Ireland, England. I mean, the English-speaking world. All right, let's keep going, man. We got a lot of music to cover today. Here's another one I never play. I know you know it, though.

All right. You're tuned to 91.3 WVKR, Poughkeepsie, New York. WVKR.org on the web. Jay Speaker here with Thin Air. The theme today is songs I don't play, and I'm getting some really great suggestions. Thank you, Tom Z. All right, let's see where we are. I never play Gladys Knight and the Pips. I do like them. I just don't play their songs. This is I Got to Use My Imagination from the album Imagination 1973. A bunch of people covered this one. Joan Osborne, Bobby Bland, Joe Cocker, The Rides, Ian Moses. I mean, very cool tune. I didn't play Midnight Train to Georgia, obviously. I'm doing the songs in pairs. So this next one is On and On, 1974, from their album Claudine. I'm going to jump ahead. The thing picks up a little bit here.

Produced by Curtis Mayfield. Okay. Then we did two songs by the Pointer Sisters. I love the Pointer Sisters. I just don't ever play them. This song, Yes We Can, was by Lee Dorsey. I'm trying to see if I... cover of Yes We Can, retitled Yes We Can, Pointer Sisters, 1972. So they didn't write it, but this was pretty popular for them. Lead vocals, Anita Pointer. Background vocals, Anita Pointer, Ruth Pointer, Bonnie Pointer, and June Pointer. A song originally written by Alan Toussaint. So there you go. I don't like long intros. Let's jump ahead. It's a 6 minute song. There it is. There it is. All right. And a second Pointer Sisters song from their album Steppin', Bet You Got a Chick on the Side. I mean, this was the early days of disco, 1975. This one's 7 minutes and 21 seconds long. This is the club cut, I guess a dance cut. Let's see, who wrote this one? Songwriters Anita Pointer, Bonnie Pointer, and David Rubinson. So let's jump ahead on this one, too. This is a long song. All right, you guys stay tuned. You got a ton of music coming your way. If you need to call me here at the station, 845-437-7178. I got two girl groups for you coming up. I know you know these.

All right, of course. We're from WVKR. You know where you're tuned. Thank you, Mary. All right. So, I mean, it's songs I never play. So, I mean, this is the Go-Go's, 1981. I don't know if you'd call this power pop, a new wave, proto-disco, but I do remember dancing to this song at Danceteria. Our Lips Are Sealed, written by Jane Wheeldon, guitarist of the Go-Go's, and Terry Hall, singer of the band The Specials and Funboy 3. First recorded by the Go-Go's for their opening track for their first album, Beauty and the Beat, the B-side, Surfing and Spying. All right, and now the even more popular song, We Got the Beat, 1980. This one came first. Beauty and the Beat is the album. Hot dance club song for sure. Written by Charlotte Chaffee. And then a few years later, another girl group hit the stage, the Bangles. Their album, Different Light, the song Walk Like an Egyptian, 1986. For some reason, this reminds me of Steve Martin from Saturday Night Live with King Tut, but whole nother reference. All right, and then we played Manic Monday by the Bangles from a Greatest Hits album, but I mean, I think this one was written by Prince under the name Christopher, and initially when it was first released in 84... Christopher originally intended for the group Apollonia 6, but somehow Prince, I don't know how this all worked out, but it does sound like a Prince song, right?

on a warm summer's evening, on a train bound for nowhere, I met up with a gambler. We were both too tired to sleep, so we took turns of staring out the window at the darkness. The boredom overtook us, and he began to speak. He said, "Son, I've made a life

I never thought I'd be playing this music on my show, but I mean, Mary, we love the Carpenters, right? It's just that I never play the Carpenters. All right. 91.3 WVKR, Poughkeepsie, New York. WVKR.org on the web. Jay Speaker here. Songs I never play. You knew that, though. All right. Let me see if I can get some volume out of this thing. All right. We've only just begun Carpenters. It's a duo by the brothers and sister. Paul Williams, Roger Nichols were the writers of this one. Let me think here what we got. Definitely soft rock. We've only just begun. Immediate success. Made it to number 2. Grammy Award for the Song of the Year. Best Contemporary Song. Karen Carpenter's best... Come on, guys. What is going on here? Karen Carpenter on the vocals. All right, we're going to keep going. I got a lot of music. I don't want to miss it. And then we did another Carpenter song from 72, Top of the World, composed by Richard Carpenter and John Betis. Of course, written in 72, released in 73. And of course, Karen Carpenter up front. Lynn Anderson had a cover hit with this one on the country charts. Not a cloud in the sky, got the sun in my eyes, and I tried to stay in this vein. I don't know if you could forgive me or not, but then I gave you a Kenny Rogers, The Gambler. I love Kenny Rogers, never play him on my show, but we figured, written by Don Schlitz, recorded by several artists, but most famously, Kenny Rogers, 1978. So we took turns of staring out the window at the darkness, the boredom overtook us, and he began to speak. He said, "Son, I've made a life out of reading." All right, now this is an interesting one. I don't know if we can put it all together. Islands in the Stream, written by the Bee Gees, recorded by Kenny Rogers and Dolly Parton. So we got the Bee Gees in on this. We got Kenny Rogers, and we snuck Dolly Parton in. 1983 country pop duet. Kenny Rogers' fifth studio album, Eyes That See in the Dark, written by Barry Robin and Maurice Gibb. So there you go. You do something to me that I can't explain. There's Dolly.

All right. You are tuned to 91.3 WVKR, Poughkeepsie, New York. WVKR.org, independent radio from the Vassar College campus here in Poughkeepsie. My name is Jay Spica. The show is Thin Air. Okay, much better. Songs I never play. Now, somehow I never play Aerosmith, which is ridiculous. Aerosmith is amazing. We're playing here Dream On 1973 from their original album, Aerosmith. The B-side of the single is Somebody. I don't know. You know the song as well as I do. Just gonna skip ahead a little bit here.

And the second one I played is from Toys in the Attic, Walk This Way, possibly their most famous song, written by Steven Tyler and Joe Perry, 1975, peaked at number 10 on the Billboard Hot 100 in 77. But then in the 1980s, the hip-hop group Run-DMC re-released it in 1986 on their album Raising Hell. And I really think it lended itself to rejuvenating Aerosmith. All right. And then we did two Mott the Hoople songs. All the Young Dudes, of course, a David Bowie song, written by David Bowie, originally recorded by Mott the Hoople, 1972. The band rejected Bowie's Suffragette City. I love how these, it doesn't make any sense, but if Bowie's writing a song for you, I don't know why you would, why would you reject it? Makes no sense. All right, let's see what else we got here. And then we played, I know you don't know this Hoople song, but Hanalucci Boogie is the title, 1973. It was the follow-up to their breakthrough, All the Young Dudes. All right, I don't know how much time we got left. I want to play. All right, I'm going to. What do you got? You got 10 minutes? 9 minutes. Let me see here. All right, I'm going to play two more songs. Here we go. Tears for Fears.

All right. We're gonna pick it up here. I mean, there's another show coming in after mine. I really want to have enough time. Of course, Tears for Fears, 1984, from the album Songs from the Big Shear, The Big Chair. Shout is the song. We're not going to talk too much about it, but I can't thank you enough. Mary, Scott Z, Sal, Judy, thank you everyone who recommended a song for me to play. Now, I'm not sure I'm going to do this again next week, but it's very possible. So thank you very much. You're tuned to 91.3 WVKR, Poughkeepsie, New York.

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Hello, everybody. Welcome to Shanghai'd, and I am Rylan. Joy will be joining us shortly. And before her arrival, I guess we'll play a song. And the first song that we have for you today is... I don't know how to say this name, actually. Mnemonesia by Chairlift. Well, if the song is played, I think we'll have a better understanding of the pronunciation. But I can't pull it off the top of my head right now. So that will have to do. Enjoy.

That was Amanemonesia by Chairlift. If you haven't watched the music video for this song, please go watch it. It's hilarious. It's just Caroline Polachek doing an interpretive dance on a blank stage wearing a white form-fitting sort of bodysuit of sorts. And it's gorgeous. It's weird. Go watch it. And the band actually has a funny story. They had, like, beef with Kanye West once, or Ye, as he prefers to be called these days. Because I think one of their first music videos used this, like, technique called data moshing, where the editing of the transitions from one scene to another is done by this, like, weird glitchy effect, where one image blends into another in like a sort of degradation sort of way, like it collapses into another image. And Kanye West's team at the time was also using it to make one of his music videos, and they were really hyped about it. He was really hyped about it, and in the end, the Chairlift video came out first, and that's the beginning, and I guess also the end of this like weird beef between Caroline Polachek and Kanye West, out of all people. And the next song that we have for you is Pictures of Us by Biba Doobie. And the reason why she is on this list today is because Joy, my co-DJ, who is not yet here, but I'm sure she'll be here soon, went to her concert yesterday in New York City. Isn't that exciting? So, yeah, let's listen to it.

That was Picture of Us by Biba Doobie. And the reason we're playing this song is that I went to her concert in New York City, Madison Square Garden, yesterday. And from the glue song to Apple Cider, and then in the end, I'm sure it's a part of the lyrics. And it's really beautiful just to see, like, how her artistic career evolved, and others see, like, definitely different sides of her music. And yeah, next up, let's listen to Twin by Anna Meekett.

That was Twin by Anamika. And before our next song, we have a brief PSA for you. For drug help, Mid-Hudson Regional Addiction Resource Center. 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Thank you. And the next song that we have for you is Your Selfish Ways by Locust.

That was Your Selfish Ways by Locust. And the next song that we have for you is EssexHoney.mp3 by Blood Orange.

That was Blood Orange, and the last song that we have for you is Acid Rain by Model Actress, my favorite band in the scene today. I saw them live once and they're phenomenal. And this is one of their like softer songs, but I really like it too.

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The Rhinecliff Folk Choir will employ traditional harmonies from the Americas, the Balkans, the British Isles, the Caucasus, Georgia, Corsica, Sardinia, Ukraine, and always some more surprises. All are welcome regardless of prior experience. Songs will be taught mostly by ear, with occasional sheet music. 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Come build community through harmony. Up next, you're going to hear Alabama Bound from Odetta, and then In the Merry Month of May, a cowboy song from Sis Cunningham. This is Before Folk Rock.

That last song, again, was in the merry month of May from Cis Cunningham. The male voice you heard on that track was Mark Cohen. He was a New York City folk singer, of the early 60s. Up next is going to be Took My Gal a Walkin' from Charlie Poole. And then When I Was a Young Girl, another slow ballad from Barbara Dane. This is Before Folk Rock.

That was when I was a young girl from Barbara Dane. Up next, you're going to hear Storms Are on the Ocean from Gene Ritchie and Doc Watson. This is off an album the two of them did together. They're both separately in their own right favorites on this show and absolutely worth a listen. And after that, you're going to hear Dry Bones from Bascom Lamar Lunsford. This is Before Folk Rock.

That was Dry Bones from Bascom Lamar Lunsford. Up next, you're going to hear We Shall Not Be Moved, Roll the Union On. This song was recorded by Joe Glazer. He's one of those 30s and 40s New York City folk revivalists associated with leftist politics, much in the same vein as Woody Guthrie or Pete Seeger and other more famous names. This is Before Folk Rock.

close the show tonight, I have a beautiful song from Hazel Dickens and Alice Gerard. This is off their album Pioneering Women of Bluegrass. The song is The One I Love Is Gone. It was originally written by famous bluegrass singer Bill Monroe in the 50s, but he never recorded it. This is the first recording ever. This has been Before Folk Rock, and I'll see you again next week.

Bringing you independent music and public affairs programming for over 40 years, this is WVKR FM Poughkeepsie at 91.3 FM and on the web at WVKR.org.